Oh, wherever there's a will, there's a way. My baby. Now, you know the room wasn't built in a day. I was a baby. Although you're someone else now, I'll get you yet. Yes, that's my vow. Speaking of love, I sure know how, my baby. Love will wait for us. You see, baby. And I intend to get you a bus. Yes, I do, baby. Someday you'll be mine, but you know it's gonna take time. But wherever there's a will, there's a way, my baby.

right here. The soundtrack of your life. 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

I'd work for you, honey. 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And if that isn't love, it's gonna have to do. Until something better comes along. I'd gladly move this big earth for you. 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
1: And your cane by your side.
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1: Oh, chariot.
0: For the end of the troubles, I see.
1: My sweet chariot.
0: Old rocking chair gets it, son.
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0: Judgment day is near.
1: And judgment day is here.
0: And I'm chained to me.

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1: You're in the swing era.

To the Swing Era. This is your host, Bud Pearson. We're glad you joined us. What was the Swing Era? The era of big bands from the mid-1930s to the late 40s became known as the Swing Era, a time when jazz and pop music came together, and with it came the bands, musicians, and singers with their priceless recorded legacy. Today on the Swing Era, we're doing it. Yes, tunes with doing or doing in the title. We'll hear from Duke Ellington, Mildred Bailey, Glenn Miller, Ella Fitzgerald, Tony Pastor, and more. So let's begin. 'Cause everybody's doing it.

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new. Oh, you tuck over here, you swing over there, you tip just like you're walking on air. Then you're doing the Susie Q. Now, hot steps, new steps, you will give 'em.

We're doing it on the swing era. Last heard the 1938 Duke Ellington Orchestra with Duke's composition and arrangement, Doing the Voom Voom. The trumpet was Cootie Williams, the alto, Johnny Hodges. In between, Lil Armstrong and her swing band with Lil singing Doing the Susie Q from 1936. The tenor, Chew Berry, and the clarinet, Buster Bailey. And starting the swing era today, Ben Pollack with his 1938 band, Everybody's Doing It, with Paula Gale in the band singing. Everybody's Doing It on the swing era.

how am I doing? Tweet, tweet, twat, twat, tweet. 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Oh, gee, baby, oh, sure. 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Tweet, tweet, twat, twat, tweet. 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

Listen, good folks, it isn't alcohol, no y'all again at all. Thrill me with the pep I've got. I got a pair of feet that have found that low-down beat. Low-down, down around the spot that's hot. Have no peace, losing my lease on living. Here's the how I'm telling you now to give in. Make 'em play that crazy thing again. I got to do that lazy swing again. Hi-ho, doing the new low-down. Got my feet to misbehaving now. Got a soul that's not for saving now. Hi-ho, doing the new low-down. That dancing demon, he has my feet in a trance. 'Cause when I'm dreaming, folks, I go right into that dance. Once you hear that haunting strain to it, I bet my life you'll go insane to it. Hi-ho, doing the new low-down.

0: We're doing the new lowdown on the swing era. Last up, singing and dancing, was Bill Bojangles Robinson with the orchestra of Don Redman with the December 1932 Doing the New Lowdown. And before that, the 1932 Fletcher Henderson Connie's Inn Orchestra with Harlan Lattimore singing How Am I Doing? Doing it was Coleman Hawkins tenor and J.C. Higginbotham's trombone. How's Hawk doing? And starting the set, doing the new lowdown with Bobby Hackett and his band in November 1938. Clarinet was Pee Wee Russell, the trombone Brad Gowans, and the cornet, of course, Bobby Hackett. We're doing it, and you heard it, on the swing era.
1: Miss Billy, you sure look righteous.
2: Out of my way, chick. I feel righteous.
1: Where you going? Uptown?
2: Yeah, for taste, the lowdown.
3: Ooh-wee.
2: Where do we get that music?

0: Well, it wasn't no bring down.
1: Did you hear him swing down?
0: Yeah, but it wouldn't mean a thing down here.

On the swing era, everybody's doing it. Just up, the Glenn Miller Band in 1937, with Glenn's arrangement of Doin' the Jive, with instructions by Kathleen Lane and the band. The tenor sax was Jerry Jerome. And starting the set, swing era sweetheart Mildred Bailey sang the 1933 pop tune, Doin' the Uptown Lowdown. Clarinet was Jimmy Dorsey and the trombone, Brother Tommy. And you heard it on the swing era. To take us to the break, here's Mills Blue Rhythm Band doing the shake.

There is no question about it. You are listening to The Swing Era. I'm your host, Bud Pearson, and I would welcome any comments or requests. Just email us. 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Back to The Swing Era now, where the year is 1933, a great year for swing.

Songs with Doin' It in the title, on the swing era. Last up, Cab Calloway in 1938, doing the reactionary, helped out by Chewberry's tenor and Mouse Randolph's trumpet, with Cab singing. In the middle, Ella Fitzgerald and her Savoy 8 in 1938, Ella sang I Was Doin' All Right. The tasty piano was Tommy Fulford. And kicking off the second half of the swing era, Duke Ellington back for an encore with his 1933 composition and arrangement, Dallas Doin's, Lawrence Brown, and Duke's piano. Doin' It on the swing era.

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I do what I please. When I'm out late nights, no one has my keys. Yeah, I keep my day nights doing what I please. You know, I don't have no star boarders, 'cause they keep you on the shelf. And I ain't taking orders, so I just go along enjoying myself. 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

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I blow into these parties just like a reckless breeze. I outsmart all these other smarties because I do just what I please. You know, where there's no action, you will find that there's blues about. 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And whenever I get tipsy out at one of these jamborees, no one can stop me.

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You heard it on the Swing Era, Got Me Doing Things, the title of this recording by Teddy Hill's band in 1935, sung by Bill Dillard. This Teddy Hill band included Roy Eldridge, Chu Berry, Bill Coleman, Dickie Wells, and Russell Prokop. This was the Swing Era. And before that, Joe Venuti, his violin, and his New Yorkers in 1928. With Doin' Things. The Dorsey Brothers were on this band as well. And at the top, Don Redman back to sing Doin' What I Please, a 1932 gem with the trombones of Claude Jones and Benny Morton, and brief tenor by Robert Carroll. We're doing what we please. Last set on the Swing Era,

On the last set of the swing era, just to be sure everybody's doing it, one more time, the Tommy Dorsey Clambake 7 doing it. The vocal was Edith Wright, the trumpet Pee Wee Irwin, the clarinet Johnny Mintz, Bud Freeman's tenor, and the trombone, of course, Tommy Dorsey. In the middle, the 1930 orchestra of Tiny Parham, an eight-piece group out of Chicago. They played Doin' the Jug Jug. And starting off the last set, lots of drums on Tony Pastor's October 1941, Doin' the Rat-a-McHugh. Tony sang it, and drummer Johnny Morris beat it out. And there you have it. We've been doing it on the swing era.

Well, that's it. Time to put these vintage recordings back on the shelf. Till next time when we'll have more. This is your host, Bud Pearson. Hoping you've enjoyed doing it today. We did. Join us here again when we'll present more artists who created the styles and the sounds of the swing era. We'll see you then. And remember, it don't mean a thing if it ain't got that swing.

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1: Stay where you are. You're in the swing era.

the swing era. Good afternoon. This is your host, Bud Pearson. We're glad you joined us. What was the swing era? Well, in the early 1930s, when jazz and pop music came together, the swing era was born, bringing with it great swing bands, musicians, and their priceless recorded legacy. Today we'll be Swingin' the Strings, featuring the finest swing-era jazz violins. The violins of Ray Nance, Stuff Smith, Joe Venuti, Stefan Grappelli, and more. And to begin, it's 1941, and let's swing the strings with the violin of Eddie South.

You heard it on the Swing Era. Eddie South, his violin and his quartet from March 1941. We heard Stompin' at the Savoy. And before that, a get-together of Eddie South, Django Reinhardt, and the bass of Wilson Myers in September 1937 in Paris. They played Sweet Georgia Brown. And kicking off the Swing Era today, Eddie and the quartet from the same 1941 session with Oh, Lady Be Good. Swinging the strings on the Swing Era.

swinging the strings with the violin of jazz legend Ray Nance. Just up his great January 1942 recording with Duke Ellington, titled Moon Mist. In addition to Ray's violin, we heard Duke's piano, Johnny Hodges' alto, and Lawrence Brown's trombone. Moon Mist was composed by Duke's son Mercer Ellington. And starting the set, Ray Nance with the Horace Henderson February 1940 Orchestra, with Ray's violin heard on Kitty on Toast, On the Swing Era. And now On the Swing Era, the violin of Stuff Smith.

0: Old Joe's hitting the jug.
1: Yeah.
0: Old Joe's hitting the jug.
1: Yeah.
0: Got speed this cherry has got care. Old Joe's hitting the jug.
1: Yeah.
0: He's not working today.
1: Play.
0: He's not working today.

We're stringing the swing era. The unmistakable violin and vocals of Stuff Smith, along with the trumpet of Jonah Jones. Just up the February 1936, I'm putting all my eggs in one basket. And in the middle, Stuff and Jonah with the Onyx Club Boys and Old Joe's Hittin' the Jug, recorded July 1936. And at the top, a swinger, I Hope Gabriel Likes My Music, from the February 1936 session. The violin of Stuff Smith, Jonah Jones' trumpet with the Onyx Club Boys on the swing era.

And now to take us to the halfway mark, here are the Lionel Hampton All-Stars with the violin of Ray Perry with Fiddle-Dee-Dee.

There is absolutely no question about it. You are listening to The Swing Era. I'm your host, Bud Pearson, and I would welcome any comments or requests. Just email us. 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Back to The Swing Era now, where the year is 1933.

Swinging the Strings, Great Violins of the Swing Era, where we just heard the orchestra of Fletcher Henderson with a rare violin solo by Edgar Sampson on the July 1931 House of David Blues. Also soloing were the tenor of Coleman Hawkins, Bobby Stark's trumpet, and the trombone of Benny Morton. And leading off the second half of the swing era, the Earl Hines Orchestra with the violin of Darnell Howard on the February 1933 Jimmy Mundy composition and arrangement of Cavernism. Also heard were Hines' piano and Walter Fuller's trumpet. Swingin' Strings on the swing era.

You heard it on the Swing Era, a set dedicated to one of the most prolific of the Swing Era violins, Joe Venuti. Last heard with legends Benny Goodman, Jack Teagarden, and Eddie Lang on Someday Sweetheart, an October 1931 Vocalion recording. Soloing were Jack's trombone, brother Charlie's trumpet, Benny's clarinet, and the guitar of Eddie Lang. And before that, Joe Venuti with I'll Never Be the Same, a June 1931 gem with Goodman's clarinet, Lang's guitar, and of course, Joe's violin. And at the top, featuring this time the clarinet and baritone and alto of young Jimmy Dorsey, with Joe and Eddie Lang on the November 1930 I've Found a New Baby. Joe Venuti swinging the strings on the Swing Era. Last set on the Swing Era, it's 1938.

On the last set of the Swing Era, dedicated to the jazz violin artistry of Stefan Grappelli. Featured also the unmistakable guitar of Django Reinhardt, heard with the quintet of the Hot Club of France, on the January 1938 Decca recording of Honeysuckle Rose.

a classic. And in the middle of the quintet with Ellington's Solitude from April 1937. And starting off the last set, Stephan Grappelli leaping into Stompin' at Decca, recorded January 1938, with, of course, Django's guitar. And there you have it, Swingin' the Strings on the Swing Era.

Well, that's it. So much music and so little time. We'll go back to the record vault next week. You can count on that. This is Bud Pearson, hoping you've enjoyed Jazz Violins today. If you did, join us here next week when we'll present more artists who created the styles and the sounds of the swing era. We'll see you then, and remember, it don't mean a thing if it ain't got that swing.

KCEA Atherton Redwood City, a broadcast service of the Sequoia Union High School District. 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

0: Once again, it's time for Yesteryear, a look back at your favorite dramas, westerns, comedies, and musical variety shows from the golden age of radio. Here's your host for Yesteryear, Craig Roberts.
1: Well, thanks again, Dave, and welcome to Yesteryear, the best of the golden age of radio. On today's program, we'll enjoy a slice of suspense from the popular 1940s suspense and adventure series, The Clock. But first, let's head over to the Jot'em Down store for a bit of comedy with Lum and Abner. The old Jot'em Down store first opened for business back in April of 1931 on station KTHS in Hot Springs, Arkansas. By July of 31, Lum and Abner had moved to Chicago as a summer replacement for NBC. By 1935, the five-day-a-week show was on the air on the Blue Network. Though seldom described on the air, Lum and Abner's Jot'em Down store took on some vivid characteristics. Here hung all manner of country necessities, from buggy whips and harnesses to wash tubs and garden tools. Lum and Abner switched to CBS for Postum in 1938, running three times a week until 1940, when for a while the stars dropped out of radio to make movies. In 1941, Lum and Abner returned as a four-day-a-week feature for the Blue Network, Lum and Abner broadcasting its final show May of 1953. Here's Lum and Abner from January 30th, 1942, on this edition of Yesteryear.

0: now, let's see what's going on down in Pine Ridge. Well, at last, Lum is a free man. The courts could find no basis for a trial against him and dropped the case. So once again, the old partners are reunited and are happily running the Jot'em Down store together. As we look in on the little community today, we find the old fellows in the store. Lum is hard at work on the financial records. Cedric has just entered. Listen.
1: Well, howdy, Cedric.
2: Howdy, Mr. Abner.
1: Come on in.
2: Yes, sir. Hello, Mr. Lum. Hello, Mr. Lum.
1: Ain't no use talking to Lum, Cedric. He's concentrating on the bookkeeping. Been at it all morning long. Just tickles him to death to be working on them books again.
2: Does it?
1: Well, it must. The amount of time he spends on them. I done all the book work while I was running the store here alone and never take me more than 5 or 10 minutes and just appears to take him hours to do it.
3: Hey, Abner, here's another entry I can't figure out.
1: Yeah, what is it, Lum? Oh, his old Lum's been away from them books so long, he sort of forgot how to do them.
3: You got Grandpappy Spears charged with 7 or something on one day and 2 or something the next day and 3 the next day. But it don't say what that something is.
1: Well, I don't know. Must be a mistake. I don't recollect selling Grandpap nothing. Wait a minute. What day was that 7's down there for?
3: Oh, on a Tuesday.
1: Tuesday. Oh, that last Tuesday. Yeah, I recollect now. Oh, them's just a record of checker games that Grandpap win from me.
3: For goodness sakes. Putting stuff like that in the books. No wonder I can't get nothing to balance.
1: Well, we had to have something to keep score on. They's laying there open. Fix it up somehow, Lum. Dog, is it sure a relief to have Lum back in the store, Cedric? I can just sit back and let him worry about all such of that now. He's a heap better at worrying than I am.
2: Say, Mr. Abner, what I come in for was to ask if you had any of them big dolls left. The kind you had just before Christmas.
1: Oh. Well, yeah, I believe we do have a couple of them, Cedric. You going to get one for Clarabelle?
2: No, Mom, it's for me.
1: You? Doggies, ain't you a little big for a doll, Cedric?
2: Oh, no, Mom. See, I need a doll for something I'm taking up. I'm going to be a ventriloquist.
1: A what?
2: I can't speak that word.
1: Oh, you mean a ventriloquist?
2: Yes,
1: yeah.
2: Mom, that's it.
1: Oh, I've seen them at carnivals, yeah. I don't believe you can throw your voice, old Cedric. That's awful hard to do.
2: Oh, I can do it all right. See this little round thing here?
1: Uh-huh.
2: See, I just put that in my mouth, and I can throw my voice any words I want to.
1: Well, I do know.
2: Surprise my friends. That's what he said.
1: What, who said?
2: The fella that sold it to me. Just cost a dollar and a half.
1: Well, I doggy, that sounds like a bargain. Hey, let's hear you do it once, Cedric.
2: Well, get me the doll first. I've got to have a doll to sit on my lap and talk to like
1: you. Oh, sure. Let's see now, where do we put them things? Oh, yeah, they're right over here behind the counter. I know where they're at. Yeah, I'll get them.
2: This fella would say, hello, Bobo, and then the doll would answer right back and say, hello, Mr. Gorky.
4: Well?
2: Mr. Gorky was the fella's name, you know.
4: Uh-huh.
2: And then they'd tell some jokes and stuff. Boy.
1: Yeah, here we are, Cedric, yeah. How's this one? This one do?
2: I reckon so. I'd rather have a boy doll, but I guess this one's all right.
1: Yeah. Well, here. I just sit on your lap there and let's hear you talk with it.
2: Boy, this is fun.
1: Yeah, I've always loved to hear them fellas do it.
2: Put on some entertainments down the school.
1: Oh.
2: Listen.
1: Yeah.
2: Hello, Bobo. That's funny. It don't answer, does it?
1: Well, you got to do the talking for Bobo, too, Cedric.
2: Oh, yeah, that's right. I forgot to put the ventriloquist thing in my mouth.
1: Oh, hello, me.
2: Now, listen. Hello, Bobo. Hello, Cedric.
1: Is that supposed to be Bobo?
2: Yeah. Bobo sounds an awful lot like me, don't he?
1: Yeah, sounds exactly like you, Cedric. I don't believe that thing's much good.
2: Oh, yes, it is. It worked terrible good for that other fella. I just need to practice, I reckon.
1: Yeah, well, maybe when you practice later.
3: Abner, come here a minute. I need your help.
1: I can't now, Lum. Me and Cedric is practicing ventriloquisms.
3: Ventriloquism?
1: Yeah.
2: Hello, Bobo. Hello, Cedric.
1: Here, Cedric, Lum.
3: For goodness sakes. Forget that, Abner. Come over here and explain some of this stuff you've written in these books.
1: Well, all right. Excuse me, Cedric. What is it you can't figure out now, Lum?
3: Granted, I don't see how one feller could get things so mixed up in such a short time. You're a genius. A genius.
1: I am.
2: Hello,
1: well, good
2: Bobo.
1: For me.
2: Hello, Cedric. Hello, Bobo.
1: Listen to Cedric.
3: Cedric, hey, that up. Granny, this is a noisiest one place.
1: Well, what is it you don't understand, Lom?
3: Well, in the first place, why did Ms. Barton bring back a sack of sugar and 2 pounds of lard and 3 pounds of hominy?
1: Bring back? I never seen her do that. Must have done it when my back was turned.
3: Was the stuff spoiled or ruined or anything?
1: I don't know. She must have sneaked in here with it, Lom. Or maybe Mousie was here when she come in.
3: No, you must have been here because you writ it down here. This is your handwriting.
1: Let's see. Well, wait a minute. It don't say nothing about bringing stuff back. I just sold her that, Lom.
3: Not according to this. You got her credited with these groceries.
1: Huh?
3: You put it on the wrong side of the books, what you done.
1: Wrong side? Well, what difference does that make?
3: Well, it makes all the difference in the world. Yeah, I think now I can understand this next entry where you sold Ezra Seastrunk $10 worth of cash.
1: $10 worth of cash? I never done no such a thing.
3: According to the books, you did.
1: Never done it. I never done it. I recollect Ezra come in here and paid me $10 on his account. Well, that varmint must have turned right around and stole it back when I weren't looking. That snake in me.
3: Well, wait a minute.
1: I'm going to call him right now. I dog as he can't get away with that,
3: Abner, get away from that phone.
1: No, sir, I'm going to get that varmint.
2: Let me out of here. Let me out of here.
1: Oh, my goodness. What's the matter, Cedric?
2: That sound like my voice is coming from the feed room?
1: Oh, no. Sounded like it's coming from right where you at there, Cedric.
2: Did, huh?
1: Yeah.
2: Shucks, I reckon I ain't ready for a long-range voice throwing yet, then. I better just stick to Bobo.
1: Yeah, I believe you have.
2: Hello, Bobo. Hello, Cedric. Hello, Bobo. Hello, Cedric.
3: For goodness sake, Cedric, cut that out. It's getting on my nerves. Can't you see I'm trying to do some work around here?
2: Yes, Mom.
3: Wait a minute, Abner. Put down that phone.
1: All right, doggies, I'm going to get this thing straightened out right now, Lom. I ain't going to let that... Hello?
3: Give me that phone.
1: Is Ezra... what's the matter with you?
3: There now. Don't go call nobody else out.
1: Well, Lom, if that Ezra Seastrunk stole $10 from us,
3: Stole $10 from us.
1: He must have. That's what you said. It's written right there on the book.
3: You wrote it down there yourself.
1: Huh?
3: He brung it in here and paid you $10, and you got it down in the books wrong. That's all.
1: Oh.
3: Now just calm yourself down and try to explain some more of these entries.
1: Yeah, I'd have sent him to the penitentiary coming in here stealing from me.
3: He never stole it.
1: All right.
3: Now, listen to this one.
1: Speak to him about it, though, just to be sure.
3: Thursday.
1: Huh?
3: I'm trying to find out what this means.
1: Oh.
3: Says Thursday, arose early with the rosy-fingered dawn. Whatever that is. Ate a light breakfast and off to work. Saw a robin on the way to the store. Robins are nice birds.
1: Is that in there?
3: Yeah. Then on the next page it says, Friday. Early to work again. Saw my friend Mr. Robin once more.
1: What's wrong with me?
3: Only somehow he looked different. May have been a sparrow.
1: Been walking in my sleep here, sir.
3: Today is payday. The store is getting to seem like a mother to me.
1: Uh-oh, wait a minute. I believe I know who put that in there.
3: Yeah, I'm feared I do, too.
1: Yeah, that's that Mousie. He told me he's keeping a dairy for himself.
3: Dairy?
1: That's what he said.
3: Oh, diary.
1: Huh?
3: Well, he can't keep it in the bookkeeping books, I'll tell him that. Anyways, this ain't no way to do business.
1: Of course not.
3: You tell him that either he quits writing diaries all over everything else, or... get out here and find yourself a new job. Now, Granny, I'm getting pretty tired. Wait a minute.
1: Huh?
3: Yonder he comes now. I'll tell him myself.
1: Yeah, he must have got his delivery done already. I'll say one thing for him, Lon. He does his work fast. I'll say that for him.
3: Yeah, but that ain't no excuse for him ruining the ledger books.
1: Oh, no. He oughtn't to write such as that in there. He ought to get himself a tablet. That's what they ought to do. Put it all down there.
3: I'm gone from the store just 2 weeks, and when I get back, everything's so mixed up, you can't tell nothing about nothing. Hello, Mousie. Come in. I want to talk to you.
4: Well, howdy, Lon. I'd like to talk to you, too, if I can. Can I get off early today?
3: Get off early? What for?
4: Well, I want to go home if I can. I've got a surprise for Gussie. You see, I've just become a ventriloquist.
3: A ventriloquist?
4: Yes, sir. See this little thing? I just bought it for $1.50.
2: Boy, did you get one of them, too, Mousie? Look, I got one here.
4: Well, really? How does it work, Cedric?
2: Oh, pretty good. Here, do you want to try talking to my doll?
4: Why, yes, I'll try. Let me get this ventriloquist device adjusted first.
3: Now, just a minute, you fellas.
4: Here I go.
3: This is gone purring out.
4: Hello, Bobo. Hello, Mousy.
2: Oh, boy, that's good. Do it again.
4: Hello, Bobo. Hello, Mousy.
2: Listen to this. Let me out of here. Let me out of here.
1: Doggett, I wish I had me one of them things.
3: I wish you'd all get out of here so as I could get some work did.
1: Huh?
3: Of all the silly, stupid things I've ever heard of, this kept everything.
1: Well, I think they're sort of cute, Lum.
3: You're all acting like a bunch of half-grown youngins. You ought to be ashamed of yourself.
1: Oh,
3: now, go on, get out of here. Go on, get out before I throw you out a lot further than you can throw your voices. Go on, now, get out.
1: All right, come on. Come on, Cedric. Come on, Mousy. Say, Cedric, you think that feller's still in town? I'd love to get me one of them things.
2: Reckon he is if we hurry. Come on, Mousy.
1: Yes, sir. We'll be back after a while, Lum.
3: I've never seen such goings on among road men folks in my life. Hey, Cedric. Cedric, you left your ventriloquist device. Cedric?
0: Go on. A dollar and a half for that thing. Curious looking gadget. Hello, Bobo. Hello, Lum. Hello, Bobo. Hello, Lum.

0: They're from January of 1942, Lum and Abner. We'll head back to the old Jot-'em-Down store for more adventure with the boys as yesteryear continues.
1: The sounds of the golden age of radio continue with yesteryear.
0: Let's head back again to the Jot-'em-Down store for more adventure with the boys, Lum and Abner.
2: Now, Granny's Abner, I believe that's our ring.
3: I don't get Lum, I believe you're right.
2: I'll see. Hello, Jot-'em-Down store. This is Lum and Abner.

0: And now, let's see what's going on down in Pine Ridge. Well, Lum is very much relieved now that the burglary charge against him has been dismissed by the judge at the county seat. The old fellows are reunited in the store business, and as we look in on the Jot'em Down store today, we find Lum just completing the job of untangling the books that Abner attempted to keep while Lum was away from the business. Listen.
1: Oh, Granny, I'm glad to get that over with.
2: Huh?
1: Oh, I'm wore to a frazzle. Wore to a frazzle.
2: Well, I don't see what you're so wore out about. Just been sitting down there for 3 days studying over them bookkeeping books. I've had to do all the work.
1: Well, you don't know what work is till you've tried to straighten out a mess like that. Granny's them books was the worst mixed up things I ever seen.
2: It was, huh?
1: Yeah, after this, I think you better just let me make all the entries and do the posting and that ledger stuff, Abner.
2: Well, I wish you would, Lum. I never did see no sense to keeping them books, no way.
1: No sense to it?
2: No, sir.
1: Granny, these books are just the foundation of our whole business structure, that's all. These books is what tells us where we're at.
2: Well, I know where I'm at, looking at no book.
1: Well, I mean, where we're at financial.
2: Oh, oh.
1: Tells us exactly how much our expenses is, both the overhead and the underhead expense.
2: Well, we ain't going to have no overhead this year, Lum. We put a new roof on, you know, last year.
1: What's that got to do with it?
2: Well, we won't have no expense up there overhead.
1: Overhead expense means salaries and what it costs us to do business and such as that.
2: Huh?
1: You hear that?
2: I reckon so. I never knowed what that meant by it, though. I know that.
1: Tells us how much we got out on the credit and how much we owe and
2: well,
1: all
2: we
1: that.
2: Can tell how much we owe, but just looking in that drawer full of bills over there. Facts is, I'd rather not hear about them.
1: Well, you got to face them things, Abner. If you're going to be in business, you got to keep track of your bills and obligations.
2: Yeah, I reckon so.
1: It's the only way you can tell exactly what your profits and losses was for the year.
2: Well, all you got to do to tell that, Mom, is just look in the cash drawer at the end of the year and see if you got more money or less money than you had the first of the year. That's easy.
1: Yeah, but that ain't an official way to do it, though, Abner.
2: Ain't, huh?
1: Oh, big business like this, we ought to keep records to make their income tax from, such as that.
2: Income tax.
1: Yeah, Granny, that just reminds me, too. I thought I was done. We ain't made that out yet.
2: Well, I don't know nothing about making out income tax laws.
1: Well, you couldn't learn no younger. We'll do it right now. Just write down what I tell you. Here,
2: mm-hmm.
1: Take this income tax blank. I got it over at the post office this morning. Dick Huddleston had an extra one.
2: Oh, that's what that thing is. Doggy, that gets me mixed up just looking at it. Look at these things they want to know.
1: It does look complicated, but if you've got a head for figures, it ain't nothing to it. You see, now, I've already written down our name and address there.
2: Yeah, jot them down, store, Lum, Edders, Abner, Feebody, Props. Yeah.
1: Yeah, just start with that top line there. It says income and stuff.
2: Yeah, well, now, what do you want me to put down there?
1: Now, just a second. Let me check with my books here.
2: Wish I knowed how to do such as this.
1: Here we are. According to this, our net income for 1940 was
2: $462.78. I doggies, was it that much, Lum?
1: Sure. We're in the upper brackets now, Abner.
2: Well, good for us.
1: Yeah, just write that down in the column there.
2: Right here, huh?
1: Right after the dollar sign.
2: $462.78.
1: That's
2: right
1: it.
2: There. Dollar sign in front, a cent sign behind.
1: What's that next there now?
2: Huh? Oh, dividends, interest on bank deposits, notes, corporation bonds.
1: Put down $100, or make it $200.
2: $200? Well, I never knowed we had any of them corporation bonds and all that, Lum.
1: Well, we ain't, but I don't want them fellas in Washington to know we ain't got any.
2: Oh.
1: Yeah, we gotta make this look important.
2: Yeah, that's a thing to do. I'll put it down $300. That's what I'll put it down. $300. Oh, that looks bigger.
1: What's next?
2: Annuities. We got any of them?
1: Does it say what kind of annuities?
2: No, it just says annuities here.
1: Well, just say that we're out of them right now, but we'll order some next time we go to the wholesale house.
2: Out. We'll order. Put there.
1: Any some of the questions they ask here.
2: Well, what is annuities, Lum?
1: Oh, they... You mean you don't know what they are?
2: No, I don't believe I do.
1: Oh, you undoubtedly know what them
2: I
1: things.
2: I don't, Honor.
1: I'd be ashamed to admit to it.
2: Well, I'm
1: better go to the
2: death,
1: next question, now.
2: Well, you ain't told me what them annuities is
1: yet. I said go on to the next question, Abner Green, because we ain't got time to stop and ask questions. This ain't no quiz.
2: Well, all right. Let's see. Net short-term gain from sale or exchange of capital assets.
1: Put down yes.
2: Yes. Net long-term gain from sale or exchange.
1: Put down yes to all of them things there.
2: Yes.
1: Skip down there where it says deductions.
2: Yes.
1: Yeah, we got to have it down for income.
2: Yes. Deductions. What is them, Long?
1: Well, that's things you can deduct. Stuff you can take off.
2: You mean like your hat and coat?
1: No, of course not.
2: Well, you can take your hat off. Fact says you're supposed to when you go in the house.
1: Figures, Abner.
2: I reckon the government put that in there to learn everybody to be polite.
1: No, it ain't got nothing to do with being polite. It just means stuff you can subtract from your income. Since you... Well, they're all written down there. Contributions paid, interest, taxes.
2: Oh, yeah, I see where you're reading now. Yeah, how much was our taxes last year, Lom?
1: Yeah, look it up. Come pretty high.
2: I know they're out of sight. Come out of sight.
1: There. Taxes on store building and equipment, $31.16.
2: For the land, sakes.
1: Plus a $4.22 tax on the deliver truck.
2: Yeah, four.
1: That reminds me, we can take off for gasoline mileage on that truck, I think.
2: We can, huh?
1: It's 7 cents a mile or something like that.
2: Well, here, we can do better than that, Lum. We just had that truck the last half of the year. So the first half of the year, we ought to be able to take off the whole truck.
1: My granny says that's right.
2: Why, sure, we never had it the first half.
1: No. Truck cost us about $400. Half of that, just $200.
2: $200.
1: Put around $200 there.
2: Good for me for thinking of that, $200.
1: What does it say next there?
2: Losses from far, storm, shipwreck, or... I know, because we can get some out of that shipwreck there, Long.
1: We never had no shipwreck.
2: Well, don't you recollect last summer, me and you went fishing down there at the mill pond and our boat turned over?
1: Oh, that's a boat wreck. That don't count.
2: Well, you ruined a pair of $3 shoes when you fell in the water. I recollect how the soles come off of them, melted away again, they got wet.
1: The Giverman ain't going to buy me a new pair of shoes if that's what you're driving at.
2: That was a boat wreck.
1: Now, better leave that out of there, Abner.
2: Cheating yourself, but I'll leave it out.
1: What's next there?
2: Shipwreck or other casualties or theft. Well, I know we ain't never stole nothing this last year. I don't mean
1: us doing the thieving. That means did somebody rob us.
2: Oh.
1: But I don't recollect that anybody did.
2: Well, how about last fall when that oldest Blevins boy broke in taking two sacks of sugar?
1: That's right. I forgot about that.
2: Yes,
1: write that down.
2: Yes, sir.
1: Two sacks of sugar taken by Milton Blevins.
2: Yep, Milton.
1: We'll leave his name out of it, Abner. His mama come in and apologized for him, paid us back, I think.
2: Yes, he paid for it. Yeah. Well, I'll just put down two sacks of sugar. Won't say who taking them.
1: Yeah. What's next?
2: Bad name on the boy. Bad debts.
1: Oh, that's easy. Just put down Squire Skimp in big, heavy letters.
2: Squire M.K. Skimp.
1: Put some underlines under it.
2: Look how big I'm writing it there.
1: Wait till all them friends he claims he's got in Washington sees that.
2: That'll fix him.
1: You see now.
2: Doggett, put another line under it.
1: Skip some of that stuff and get down there to where it says dependents.
2: Dependents. Oh, here. Dependents. Now, who do we put down for that loan?
1: Me and you. We both depend on the store here for a living, so put us down for $400 apiece.
2: $400?
1: That's how much he says you can get for each dependent.
2: $800. Let's see, now how about Elizabeth and Little Pearl? They depend on me.
1: Well, put them down. That's $800 more. $1,600 altogether.
2: Yeah.
1: We're doing good.
2: Mousie, he works for us, and Gussie, his woman, depends on Mousie.
1: Why, sure.
2: Well, facts is, her brother, Snake Hogan, ain't working, so he sort of depends on Mousie too, Long.
1: That's right. There's $1,200 for the three of them. Makes a total of...
2: $1,600. $1,600, $1,200, that's all I got there.
1: $2,800, ain't it?
2: Yeah, $2,800. Good for us.
1: This is the best income tax we've ever had.
2: This is a dandy. Yeah,
1: go ahead and figure up now how much we got to pay the giver me.
2: Well, I don't know how to do that, Mom.
1: Ain't nothing to it.
2: That's figuring, I don't know.
1: Just subtract them deductions from the income figures and take 4% of the balance.
2: Oh, well, let's see now. Let's see what
1: I do. Simply falling off a log
2: backer. That's 6, bring down 2, and carry 1. Let's see now.
1: A lot of people get worried and upset over having to figure out their income tax.
2: North.
1: Get nervous about it.
2: 4, 6.
1: I don't know. I sort of enjoy it myself.
2: Very 3.
1: I reckon stuff like that just comes sort of natural to me.
2: 6 and 3.
1: Having
2: nine.
1: A good head for figures and all.
2: 4 and 4 is 8. Yeah. I got something here, Lum. It don't sound just right, though.
1: What is it?
2: Well, according to me here, it's 8,912 sacks of sugar.
1: Sugar?
2: That's what it says.
1: Oh, no, Abner. Wait a minute. It's supposed to be in dollars.
2: Huh?
1: Let's see that.
2: I done just what you told me to.
1: Undoubtedly made a mistake there.
2: No, never.
1: Oh, well, here you forgot to put in a decimal point.
2: Huh?
1: It brings it down to $89.12. But wait a minute. We don't owe that.
2: We don't?
1: No, according to this, that's how much the government owes us.
2: Owes us?
1: Granny, this is the best news I've heard in a long time.
2: Let's send him a bill for it right now.
1: Government owes us $89.12.
2: Send him a bill. I'll make it out.
1: Oh, no, we oughtn't to take it, Abner.
2: Huh?
1: No.
2: Won't take it?
1: Just thinking here. Government's awful busy these days, and they're carrying a terrible big burden with defense work and all that. We just write them a letter and tell them to forget about it this year.
2: I reckon that would be the best thing to do. Let it go for 1 year. Here, I'll get out some paper and we'll write them.
1: How much money we got in the cash drawer over there?
2: Well, I cashed in $37 there this morning. I brung the money in. That's what I put in it.
1: What do you say we get it out and put it in an envelope and send it to the government, too?
2: Just give it to them?
1: Yeah. They need it a whole lot worse than we do, Abner.
2: Yeah, I reckon so.
1: Besides, putting money in the government's the best investment you or me or any citizen of this country could make right now.
2: Oh, yeah. Well, now, how are we going to put that down here on the books, Long?
1: Oh, I reckon we'll just put down investment in freedom. 37.

0: From February of 1942, it's been Love and Abner. In a moment, listen to the suspense series The Clock as yesteryear continues.
1: The sounds of the golden age of radio continue with Yesteryear. Here's Craig Roberts.
0: Well, thank you, Dave, and again, welcome back to Yesteryear. From Pine Ridge and the comedy of Lum and Abner, let's turn to some mystery and suspense. Our next featured program is The Clock, a series of suspense and adventure which told of races against time, narrated by a deep-voiced fellow with a Father Time image. These stories were carried on for two seasons on ABC, beginning in 1946. The program was written by Lawrence Klee, directed by Clark Andrews, with music composed by Bernard Green. Gene Kirby was the announcer. Here from December of 1946 is The Clock, and the episode entitled Aunt Emmy, on this edition of Yesteryear.
2: Sunrise and sunset, promise and fulfillment, birth and death. The whole drama of life is written in the sands of time.
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0: City people are gregarious by nature, and they feel more at home in a crowd. Rural folks, on the other hand, usually prefer solitude. And they derive a certain comfort from the lonely acres, the quiet, and the peace. My personal choice? Well, that's not an easy question to answer. Time moves quickly in the city, and the minutes are filled with a certain hubbub and excitement that throbs and pulses like a living thing. While in the country, time has a more leisurely pace. A man can spend his hours in reflection. No offense to my city friends, of course, but I'd say I was a country bumpkin at heart. Particularly now, with winter coming on. When the snow begins to fly, the sleigh bells tinkle a merry tune along the backwoods road.
1: Miss Hobson's house is just round the bend. About half a mile up the road.
2: Do you know her, Mr. Kibby?
1: Miss Hobson? I reckon I do. We've both been living in these parts for quite a spell.
2: I haven't seen my aunt in over a year. She was Mother's favorite sister. Oh, an awful lot of fun.
1: You going to spend some time here?
2: I've been invited for several weeks.
1: Oh, over the holidays, eh?
2: That's right.
1: Yeah. Seems to me your aunt ought to be mighty happy to have a cheerful young gal like you around for a while. It's kind of lonely way up here in the woods.
2: I suppose it does.
1: And your aunt ain't been coming to town as much as she used to. Fact of the matter is, I thought the house was closed.
2: Really?
1: Yeah, ain't seen Miss Hobson in so many months, I figured maybe she'd gone away. Then I heard she'd gotten sick and she went somewhere to the hospital.
2: No.
1: Well, them things happen.
2: I'm sure she must be all right now, or she wouldn't have invited me. Do you know what was wrong with her?
1: No, I couldn't say, miss, but at least she came back.
2: What do you mean, at least she came back?
1: Well, now, I ain't going to spoil your holiday with country gossip.
2: If it has anything to do with Aunt Emmy.
1: Oh, no, nothing like that. I was just thinking that someone else went away. Never returned. Disappeared like a puff of smoke. Ain't found hide nor hair of him for 2 months.
2: You try to frighten me with a country ghost story, Mr. Gibby?
1: It's a fact, miss. Fella named Collins. Albert Collins. Came up through these parts one October evening. Round Halloween. And he ain't been seen since.
2: It would be Halloween. Was he carried away by a witch on a broomstick?
1: You can joke about it, miss. The folks round about here have the feeling that Collins was murdered.
2: Murdered?
1: Of course, that's just hearsay. When a man disappears without leaving a trace. Nice fellow, this Collins. He was a necktie salesman.
2: Necktie salesman?
1: Yeah, carried a fancy line. One of the boys at the general store said that he was probably strangled with one of his own neckties.
2: I don't think that's very funny, Mr. Kibby.
1: Sorry. Get up there. Get up there, Gideon.
2: I was hoping it'd snow this way for the holidays.
1: Well, you'd better start hoping it'll stop.
2: Why?
1: There's over 2 foot on the ground already. If she keeps up like this till morning, the Hobson farm will be snowed in.
2: Oh, I won't mind. It'll be fun. What could be more romantic than a snowdrift in front of the door and a roaring fire?
1: Yeah, I guess Miss Hobson's put in enough supplies. She's been caught in the blizzard before. Water, Gideon, water!
2: What are you stopping here for?
1: The house is behind them trees, over yonder.
2: Oh, yes, I see it.
1: Can't go no further in the snow. Reckon you'll have to walk from here.
2: Good thing I brought my galoshes. Oh, this is grand. What do I owe you?
1: 50 cents, miss.
2: Here, keep the change.
1: Thank you kindly.
3: Hello there.
2: Who's that?
1: Don't rightly know.
3: Looking for someone?
2: Yeah, I'm going to Miss Hobson's house.
3: I'm Sid, her hired hand.
1: Then give the young lady a lift with them bags.
3: I said I'm Miss Hobson's hired hand, not hers.
2: Oh, never mind. I'll carry them myself.
3: Well, I'll take one of them.
1: Yeah, that's decent of you. Well, so long, young lady. Have a good time for yourself.
2: Thank you.
1: Get up, Gideon, get up.
2: I guess we'd better go.
3: You sure you got the right place?
2: Of course. I'm Miss Hobson's niece. She invited me up.
3: Well, you ain't expected.
2: What?
3: I said she doesn't know you're coming.
2: But she invited me.
3: That's news to me.
2: Would you mind picking up that bag and leading the way?
3: Suit yourself. All I know is that she don't know you're coming. I only hope she don't get mad. Miss Hobson.
4: What is it, Sid?
3: Looks like you got company.
4: Lucy.
2: Hello, Aunt Emmy.
4: Oh, this is a pleasant surprise.
2: Surprise?
3: I guess I better get some more wood for the fire.
4: Why didn't you tell me you were coming?
2: Aunt Emmy, I... What's he looking at?
4: All right, Sid. Get your wood.
3: Yes, ma'am.
2: He's not very pleasant, is he?
4: Sid? Oh, he means no harm. He works hard, but only for me. He's handy to have around, even though his disposition isn't very good. Oh, sit down, Lucy, and tell me how you've been.
2: Oh, I've been fine.
4: I haven't seen or heard from you in over a year. Where have you been keeping yourself?
2: I was just going to ask you the same question. I heard you were ill, Aunt Emmy.
4: Oh, it wasn't serious. I need to rest more than anything else. I left the hospital just 2 days ago.
2: What was the matter with you?
4: It was mental, more than anything else.
2: Mental?
4: Well, I mean, it was mostly in my imagination. Oh, but let's not talk about that now. I'll show you to your room, Lucy. Come with me.
2: All right. Oh, you've got such a pretty place here, Aunt Emmy. It's so warm and comfortable.
4: We don't depend on just a fire for our heat, Lucy. I have a modern furnace in the cellar, you know. Sid said he keeps it hot enough to fry a man alive.
2: What did you say?
4: Why, nothing. What's the trouble, Lucy? You look rather nervous.
2: Oh, I guess I'm just a little tired, that's all. It's been a long trip.
4: Yes. Well, you'll get a good night's rest in here. This guest room's very comfortable. It's certainly nice to have someone in it again. Hasn't been occupied since I went to hospital. On Halloween.
2: Halloween?
4: Oh, dear, Sid forgot to clear these bureau drawers.
2: Never mind about it, Aunt Emmy. I'll take care.
4: Lucy, what's the matter?
2: This drawer's full of ties. Men's neckties.
4: Oh, they were left here quite by accident. You see, I rent this room out occasionally to tourists and salesmen. My last guest left those in the drawer.
2: What was his name, Aunt Emmy?
4: Collins. Albert Collins. Why, Lucy, I thought you'd gone to bed.
2: I couldn't sleep, Aunt Emmy.
4: You're not ill.
2: No, just restless.
4: Well, sit down, keep me company.
2: Aunt Emmy?
4: Yes, dear?
2: Why did you have to stay at the hospital as long as you did?
4: Oh, they wanted to look me over and ask a lot of questions.
2: What kind of questions?
4: I can hardly remember. Would you like some hot coffee, Lucy?
2: Well, no.
4: I've just made some. It should be ready by now. Excuse me.
2: Oh, I'll answer that, Emmy. Hello?
5: State police calling.
2: State police?
5: Yes, we're issuing a warning to all residents of Colville. A woman inmate at the state hospital for the insane has escaped. She's in this vicinity and she may be dangerous. Paranoid type. Be sure and...
2: Hello?
4: Who was it, Lucy?
2: Aunt Emmy.
4: Who called just now?
2: The police... I mean, I'm not sure. Something happened to the phone.
4: The phone? Let me have it. That's odd. Oh, well, the heavy snowfall must have pulled the wires down. It's happened before.
2: Can we fix it?
4: Not before morning. Are you sure you don't know who it was who called, Lucy?
2: Quite sure.
4: I think you'd better go to bed.
2: To bed?
4: You look so tired, Lucy.
2: Oh, I'm all right, Aunt Emmy. I'd rather not sleep in there alone.
4: Would you like to sleep with me in my room?
2: No, no. Lucy. I'm sorry. I'm just not tired, that's all. Please don't coax me. Besides, it's still early.
4: Well, I think I'll go down to the cellar and bank the furnace fire.
2: But it's so warm in here right now.
4: No, I like a real hot fire.
2: But what about Sid? Doesn't he do that?
4: He's probably gone to bed. I won't disturb him.
2: Well, do you want me to go with you, Aunt Emmy?
4: No, I'll manage alone. Somehow I manage to do almost anything alone. Lucy.
2: I just thought I'd join you, Aunt Emmy.
4: Oh, but it's so drafty down here in the cellar.
2: I don't mind.
4: Lucy, there's something worrying you.
2: No, Aunt Emmy.
4: What is it, my dear? What's frightened you so?
2: Aunt Emmy, please answer me directly.
4: Answer? What for, Lucy?
2: About that hospital. Aunt Emmy, tell me, did you...
4: Lucy, what is it?
2: That axe there in the corner. It's got blood on the blade.
4: Why, so it has.
2: And there's a pool of blood, Aunt Emmy, on the floor.
4: Lucy. Lucy, dear. Oh. It's Aunt Emmy. Oh, you fainted, Lucy. I carried you up here.
2: Oh, that blood on the cellar floor.
4: It was only chicken blood.
2: Chicken blood?
4: The roaster we had for dinner. Sid must have killed it downstairs.
2: Where is he, Aunt Emmy?
4: Sid?
2: Yes, I want to talk to him.
4: What on earth?
2: Let me go, Aunt Emmy.
4: Lucy,
2: where is his room?
4: Oh, over there across the hall.
2: Sid.
4: Doesn't he answer?
2: Sid!
4: Just a moment, Lucy. Why, he's gone.
2: Gone?
4: Well, his bed hasn't been slept in. I can't imagine.
2: He may be in the woolshed.
4: Oh, not in this weather. No, he's gone. And I had such faith in Sid. I didn't think he'd desert me.
2: Could he have walked out through the snow? It may not be so deep.
4: Close that door, Lucy. You'll catch a death of cold.
2: I can't even see the road anymore.
4: You couldn't get through that storm alive in 1,000 years. What's the matter with you, Lucy? Why are you behaving this way? What did you want with Sid?
2: Nothing. Anymore.
4: We don't need a man around. We're perfectly safe. No one will disturb us here, Lucy. We'll spend the night alone. Just the two of us.

0: The sounds of the golden age of radio continue with Yesteryear.
1: Time, like falling snow, adds up its hours quietly. You can sometimes hear the seconds go by, but the passing of the years is always silent. As silent as a country house marooned in snowdrifts, cut off completely from the world, and sheltering two women who are playing hostesses to terror.
2: It's 2 o'clock in the morning, Lucy.
3: I heard the chimes.
2: Shall I put another log on the fire?
3: If you like. You're very strong, Aunt Emmy.
2: I always have been.
3: You carried me up the stairs from the cellar like you would have carried a baby.
2: You'll always be a baby, Lucy, to me. I can remember when you were 5 years old. I took care of you while your mother was away.
3: Do you know what was wrong with Mother, Aunt Emmy?
2: Do you?
3: I wasn't supposed to know, but I found out.
2: She went crazy, Lucy.
3: Yes.
2: She and Father. They said it ran in the family. From Father to...
3: How can you talk about it, Aunt Emmy?
2: Isn't it better to face the truth? Sometimes it helps you to understand. Do you remember your mother very well?
3: Yes.
2: We were twins, Lucy, she and I.
3: That's why I was always so fond of you.
2: And I of you, Lucy.
3: I still love you, Aunt Emmy, in spite of...
2: In spite of what?
3: Let's talk about something else.
2: Come over here and sit with me.
3: No, I'll stay where I am.
2: Lucy, what's wrong?
3: I wish you hadn't spoken about Mother, that's all.
2: She was a wonderful woman.
3: But she was a paranoiac.
2: Is that what they called it?
3: She had a persecution mania. She even...
2: Killed a man, yes. Poor Flora.
3: And now?
2: And now?
3: Oh, Aunt Emmy. Aunt Emmy.
2: Lucy. Lucy, darling.
3: Don't come near me.
2: Lucy.
3: Why don't you go to bed? Why don't you leave me alone and go to bed?
2: I'm not tired anymore. Oh, Lucy, you worry me. I know you're not yourself. I want to get a doctor for you.
3: Now? Can you get one now?
2: No one can get through these drifts until morning, when the snowplow clears the way.
3: And I wanted snow so badly.
2: Lucy, I have something here that could put you to sleep. Some pills. Will you take them?
3: No, never.
2: But they're harmless.
3: I won't eat or drink anything while I'm in this house.
2: Why, Lucy, the way you talk, one would think I was trying to poison you.
3: I don't want anything, do you hear? Nothing.
2: Just as you say.
3: That coffee you gave me before.
2: Coffee?
3: I drank it all. What was in it, Aunt Emmy? What did you put in it?
2: Nothing, Lucy, nothing at all.
3: How do I know?
2: You know because I'm telling you. And I always tell the truth.
3: Oh, yes. Yes, of course you do. I'm sorry, Aunt Emmy. I apologize.
2: That's quite all right.
3: I apologize for everything I've said tonight. Don't pay any attention to it, please. I've been overworked and nervous. Please forgive me.
2: Of course, I understand, my dear.
3: Aunt Emmy.
2: Yes?
3: Why is it so warm in here?
2: I told you before, we keep the furnace hot.
3: But it's so warm, it's uncomfortable. It's getting almost hard to breathe.
2: Oh, that's just your imagination.
3: Let me go down to the cellar and have a look.
2: Stay where you are, Lucy.
3: Why? Is there something you don't want me to see?
2: Whatever do you mean?
3: I mean inside that furnace.
2: There's nothing inside there. But embers.
3: I don't believe you.
2: Lucy.
3: You're burning something down there. That's why you rake those clothes yourself. You're burning something.
2: Lucy, be quiet.
3: I'm being very silly, aren't I?
2: Very.
3: You wouldn't hurt me, would you, Aunt Emmy?
2: Oh, never.
3: Aunt Emmy, you always said you loved me. You still do, don't you?
2: More than anything else in the world, Lucy.
3: Then let me go. Let me leave here, please.
2: In this storm.
3: I don't care about the storm. I'm getting out.
2: Lucy.
3: Let me go. Let me go.
2: Be quiet. Be quiet, you hear.
3: All right, Aunt Emmy. I'll be quiet. But please let me go.
2: Sit down where you were, Lucy. And relax.
3: All right.
2: You'll get sleepy soon. Then you can go to bed.
3: No, no, I want to stay up all night. I don't want to sleep, Aunt Emmy.
2: You don't have to. Providing you're quiet. That fire seems to be dying out.
3: What are you doing with that fire poker?
2: Tending the fire.
3: Why don't you put it back in the rack?
2: No, I'll keep it here. With me.
3: Aunt Emmy!
2: Yes?
3: I've changed my mind. I am beginning to feel very tired.
2: Do you want to go to sleep?
3: Yes.
2: Good, I'll see you at your room.
3: Don't bother. I'll go alone.
2: Oh, nonsense. I'll go with you. And I'll tuck you in. There, you'll be comfortable in here.
3: It's still so warm. I'm going to open those shutters. Why won't they open?
2: They're locked from the outside, Lucy.
3: Why?
2: Because of the storm.
3: That isn't the reason.
2: If you open those shutters, Lucy, the snow will come in. And I don't want you to catch pneumonia.
3: Aunt Emmy, I demand that you open those shutters.
2: No, Lucy. You'll sleep with them closed tonight. Good night, my dear.
3: Good night.
2: Pleasant dreams.

0: accident.
1: It was no accident. You deliberately locked me inside my room. What did you plan to do, Aunt Emmy? Strangle me in my sleep?
2: Lucy, how
1: I got
2: could
1: out.
2: You?
1: Yes, I got out. There was a screwdriver in the drawer. It took me 3 hours to get that lock off, but I got out.
2: I'm sorry about
1: that. How did you plan
2: that.
1: To get rid of me? The way you got rid of Albert Collins?
2: Collins?
1: You killed him. That's why he's been missing. You killed him and burned him in that furnace.
2: Give me that knife, Lucy.
1: And last night you killed Sid. Lucy, don't deny it. I saw the axe and the pool of blood. Chicken blood. Do you think I was a child? Do you expect me to believe that?
2: I said, give me that knife.
1: You put Sid in the furnace, and that's why the house was so hot. You burned him, Aunt Emmy, but you're not going to do the same to me.
2: You're wrong about Collins, Lucy. He may have disappeared, but I have nothing to do with it. I explained that satisfactorily to the police.
1: The way you are going to explain Sid's death and mine?
2: No, Lucy.
1: You won't kill me because I'll kill you first with this knife. Now, Aunt Emmy, now.
2: Lucy.
1: I'll kill you. Do you hear? I'll kill you.
3: Lucy. Lucy.
1: Stop. Here she is, Doctor. Here she is. Aunt Abby's insane, completely insane, like my mother was. But I'm going to kill her.
3: It's all right, Lucy. Everything's all right now.
1: Yeah.
3: You're perfectly safe with me.
1: Safe?
3: Give me the knife, Lucy.
1: The knife?
3: That's a good girl.
2: Thank heaven. Sid got through to you in time.
3: Yes, he just made it, Miss Hobson. And we got the snowplow to clear the way for us up the road.
2: Thank heaven for that.
3: When did you find out, Miss Hobson?
2: As soon as she walked in here. She didn't realize that I knew where she'd been for the past 12 months.
3: Lucy?
1: Yes, Doctor?
3: Go back to the hospital now?
1: Yes, Doctor. Goodbye, Aunt Emmy.
2: Goodbye, Lucy, darling.
1: It's been a pleasant holiday. A very pleasant holiday. I've had a most enjoyable time. And I'll remember you to Mother.

0: And that was the story of Lucy as recorded by the clock. What was I saying about the country before? The quiet, the peace. Apparently the city is much less wearing on the nerves, but be that as it may, I'm still a rural booster deep inside. I love the rolling hills and valleys, but most of all, I like the people. They treat me well. They make the most of me. From sunrise when the chores begin to sunset when the fire is lighted on the hearth and the family settle down for a well-earned rest. And on Sunday, I put on my Sabbath best and roost high up on the steeple of the church. No elegance up there. No chromium-plated grandeur of the city towers. Just a rustic simplicity. A good place to spend my time.
1: The clock will be heard again next week, same time, same station. It was written by Lawrence Klee and Harp McGuire narrated as the clock. As Lucy, you heard Coralie Neville. As Emmy, Lynn Murphy. Others were Tom Farley, Ken Wayne, and John Tate. The Clock is directed by John Saul, a Grace Gibson radio production.
2: From December of 1946, it's been The Clock and Aunt Emmy. 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Till next time, I'm Craig Roberts. So long.

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KCEA.

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gambler's lucky streak. When we're out together dancing cheek to cheek. Oh, I love to climb a mountain and to reach the highest peak. But it doesn't thrill me half as much as dancing cheek to cheek. 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

0: on my heart, and I don't know just how to start.
1: Well, tell me what's on your mind. Now I've got you in a spot, come on, confess.
0: Well, I have been trying to express some words that I cannot find.
1: Well, nothing ventured, nothing gained, they say.
0: Okay, honey, then I'll spill the beans today. Now, how's about a picture show to start with?
1: Yes, and then, for instance, you can hold my hand.
0: Yes, honey, but be careful, because I'm going to whisper something nice in your ear.
1: Well, how's about it?
0: Well, how's about it, dear? Now, how's about a little supper after?
1: Uh-huh, and then, for instance, we can take a walk.
0: Yeah, and then maybe I can have a little kiss when no one is near.
1: Well, how's about it?

0: Baby, you come closer, 'cause I'll be closer too. Now how's about, suppose I ask a question?
1: Yes, but then for instance, I begin to like.
0: Well, it was only a suggestion. Did I make myself clear?
1: But how's about?

0: say, honey, how's about a little bit of romance?
1: Yes, and then, for instance, you can meet the folks.
0: Yes, but couldn't I have the romance and then meet the folks?
1: Well, how's about it,
0: dear? Say, how's about we motor to the country?
1: Uh-huh, and then, for instance, we run out of gas.
0: Splendid, then we'll have to stop and maybe go out of gear.
1: Well, how's about it?
0: Well, how's about it, dear?

0: 'cause all I'll be closer to. But I was wondering, how's about we're stranded till the morning?
1: Yes, but then, for instance, I've got roller skates.
0: Well, honey, it was only a suggestion. Did I make myself clear?
1: But how's about it?
0: Well, how's about it, dear? But, Leah, before we go any further, how old are you, honey?
1: I'm 17, Phil.
0: Oh, 17, huh?
1: Well, why do you act that way? Yeah, how's about it?
0: No, honey, it's not how's about it. It's just let's forget about it, dear.

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Oh, pardon me, but don't you know we're neighbors? 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

We thought that love was over, that we were really true. I said I didn't love her, that we'd begin anew. And you can all believe me, we sure intended to, but we just couldn't say goodbye. The chair and then the sofa, they broke right down and cried. The curtain started waving for me to come inside. I tell you confidentially, the tears were hard to hide, and we just couldn't say goodbye. The clock was striking 12 o'clock. It smiled on us below. With folded hands, it seemed to say, we'll miss you if you go. So I went back and kissed her, and when I looked around, the room was singing love songs and dancing up and down. And now we're both so happy, because at last we found that we just couldn't say goodbye.

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0: Who's got that horn of Gabriel? 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

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If I heard that horn, I'd know the tone. 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

0: Now if Mr. Gabe heard that, and I'm sure he did, he's gonna be glad his horn was hid. He's getting old and his eyes are dim, so he'll probably hire you to play for him.
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south of the border, I rode back one day. 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

Say, Mandy Green, that dark town queen, never seems to hold her man. Poor control, so I am told, made them all turn on the fan. But she's changed her mind and how. This is how she courts them now. She says, how you feeling? What's your hurry? Deep bow, deep bow, deep bow. How you feeling? What's your hurry? Tell me who you wild about now. You know, I need someone that's sweet and nice, can send my soul straight to paradise. How you feel, but what's your hurry? Dee bow, dee bow, dee bow. Oh, how you feeling? What's your hurry? Be dee dee ba dee ba dee dee ba. How you feeling? What's your hurry? Tell me who you wild about now. You know, I've been to France and I've been to Rome. Nothing that I can't get at home. Oh, how you feeling? What's your hurry? Be bow, dee bow, dee bow.

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0: Oh, pardon me. Am I going your way? Don't I know you? I never forget a face. Weren't you at, or was it? Well, of course, I remember. Wasn't it at, wait. Don't tell me. 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
1: Boy meets girl, that's the old routine. 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
0: if you know what I mean,
1: 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Here's how it all began.
0: I met her on Monday, the meeting was grand. The next day was Tuesday, and I held her hand. Wednesday night, I met her dad and mother, and gave a nickel to her freckle-faced brother. Kissed her on Thursday, a quarter to ten. I met her on Friday, and kissed her again. Now,

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And I know you all like her, too, because she's the personification of youth and beauty and joy and happiness. 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

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How about me too, huh? Oh my, oh, one not great. I could be your slave, when you let me rave. 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

Bang, bang, bang, bang, bang, bang, bang, bang, bang, bang, bang, bang, bang, bang, bang, bang, bang, bang, bang, bang, bang, bang, bang, bang, bang, bang, bang, bang, bang, bang, bang, bang, bang, bang, bang, bang, bang, bang, bang, bang, bang, bang, bang, bang, bang, bang, bang, bang, bang, bang, bang, bang, bang, bang, bang, bang, bang, bang, bang, bang, bang, bang, bang, bang, bang, bang, bang, bang, bang, bang, bang, bang, bang, bang, bang, bang, bang, bang, bang, bang, bang, bang, bang, bang, bang, bang, bang, bang, bang, bang, bang, bang, bang, bang, bang, bang, bang, bang, bang, bang, bang, bang, bang, bang, bang, bang, bang, bang, bang, bang, bang, bang, bang, bang, bang, bang, bang, bang, bang, bang, bang, bang, bang, bang, bang, bang

Black.

This is Marie Green. This V-disc we've made for you is a little out of the ordinary because all we did was just sort of get together and take off our shoes, relax, and try to create one of those soft, mellow moods. Singing with me on this record is a fellow we discovered here on V-discs. His name is Joe Dosh. It's the first record he's ever made, and I hope you'll like him as much as all of us do. Oh, yes, the name of the song? Well, it's easy to remember.

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Remind your student to protect personal information, be respectful online, and think twice before posting. Good digital habits today can lead to a safer and brighter future tomorrow. 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

So, ladies and gentlemen, from us, the Pasadena Roof Orchestra, may we wish you a very good night and a very safe journey home. God bless you all. Thank you very much indeed for coming along this evening. A very good night to you all. Thank you.

KCEA Atherton Redwood City, a broadcast service of the Sequoia Union High School District, home of the Sequoia High School Ravens, a California

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friends. This is Virginia O'Brien with Lenny Hayden and his orchestra on the Treasury Song Parade. I have a personal message and a song. I just kissed your picture goodnight.

Friends, this is Virginia O'Brien. Our boys who are fighting on the battlefront have pledged their lives for America. Surely we owe it to them to pledge our dollars for more war bonds. Uncle Sam is asking us to keep on buying war bonds to back up our fighting men and speed final victory and peace. 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